country music. Now, it's good night, good morning, good afternoon, good evening, whatever it may happen to be in your part of the world. And until next week, from me, Paul Hazell, bye-bye, and here's Dale Duncan.

0: more flavor. What a girl wants, what a girl needs. More variety. From dusk till dawn. 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
1: Tim Rogers Country.

Whether it's new or old, I guarantee you're going to love the next 2 hours of Tim Rogers Country. Welcome again. And there you have Mark Chestnut proving the point admirably. From 1992, Old Flames with New Names. Now here's something new from a fellow worth watching out for, Jake Worthington.

I just love that song by Jake Owen from 2019, Down to the Honky Tonk. And don't you just love the verse on that one? Country music creativity at its very best. Let me read you those first four lines. Got a house down a back road. I got a flag on the front porch. I got a dog named Waylon. I got a driveway that needs paving. Only in country music could that happen. Before that, a brand new single from a man certainly worth watching out for, Jake Worthington, who seems to be appearing with a lot of the major acts today on record, and appearances too. His new single, Nighttime Is My Time. Okay, asleep at the wheel now, and the entry into our country calendar. And on the 15th of June, Waylon Jennings, born 1937. On the 16th, Billy Crash Craddock will be 87. And the Rouse Brothers recorded their first version of Orange Blossom Special, a song that they wrote, in fact, back in 1939. And also we lost Sons of the Pioneers member Bob Nolan in 1980. On the 17th, Red Foley, born 1910. David Aikman, otherwise known as String Bean, he was born 1916, and the groundbreaking ceremony for the new Country Music Hall of Fame and Museum took place in 1999. If you look at photographs of that event, you can see yours truly in the crowd. What an event. On the 18th, songwriter Bootle O'Brien died in 1987. Blake Shelton would be 50. On the 19th, Lester Flatt, he was born 1914. Doug Stone will be 70. On the 20th, Chet Atkins, born 1924. Anne Murray will be 81. And Ira Leuven was killed in an auto accident in 1965. And Dan Tominski of Alison Krauss's Union Station Band, he will be 59. On the 21st, Leon Everett, born 1948, making him 78. And Johnny Cash's first single on Sun Records, Hey Porter, that was released in 1955. Kathy Mattea will be 67. Alison Mora will be 54. And Tyler Childers, he'll be 35.

Celebrating country birthdays, this is Tim Rogers Country. First off, you heard from Blake Shelton, he's 50 this week, from 2004, a song co-written by Paul Overstreet, incidentally, Some Beach. Next up, Kathy Mateo, she's 67 this week, Untold Stories. And I've got great memories of meeting up with Kathy at the Stables Club in Milton Keynes in 2019. And I spoke to her for at least an hour and a half about her career and ended up with an interview that I was certainly proud of. All right, time to start counting down to America's number one country single. Let's kick it off right now.

She's snuck back into the top five with that big hit for her, Ella Langley. This week's number five, moving up one position again, Choosing Texas. And you know what? That's not the last time we'll have heard from Ella Langley on Tim Rogers Country Today. Stick around to tell you more. I'll be back with another look at the chart very soon.

0: George Strait and the A and the B side of his big hit from 2006, Seashores of Old Mexico. That was the A side. The B side, the one you've just been listening to, Give It Away. And the A side, written and recorded originally by Merle Haggard. Other versions include Merle Haggard and Willie Nelson, Hank Snow, and also Freddie Fender. Great song, Seashores of Old Mexico. Next up, as I say, Give It Away. Both tracks taken from George's Somewhere in Texas album of 2006.
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Well, there's our old friends Midland back with a new single taken from a forthcoming album due out soon. It's called Stages. There's a track from it, Shooting Memories with Tequila. 19-

Tim Rogers Country and Steve Warren are there from 1986, his fourth number one. Number one this week, back in that year, Life's Highway.

But Willie Nelson's new album, Dream Chaser, that's out right now. Thought you'd like to hear a track from it. There you have it. Whiskey Wants Me Too. All right, back to the single.

The Big Five counting down to America's number one country single. And at number four this week, moving down a couple of notches, it's Jordan Davis, Turn This Truck Around. More from the charts very soon. Meantime, here's our first triple play. And we got music from 64, 76, and...

Music and memories on Tim Rogers Country, crossing the decades and noting the different styles as well. First off, George Jones took you to 1964, Your Heart Turned Left and I Was on the Right. Next, a man I don't think we've ever played him on Tim Rogers Country, Johnny Carver from 1976 and Afternoon Delight. Originally a one-off hit for the Starland Vocal Band in 1975, there's Johnny's version, and not a bad one too. Finally, Southern Pacific from 1988. Honey, I dare you, love the steel guitar on that. All right, stand by for some more great music in the next hour of Tim Rogers Country. Interesting soundtrack track, if that's the right way to describe it, in the next hour of the program. Meantime, taking us up to the top of the hour is another look at our Big Five, and it comes from Josh Ross, Hate How You Look.

Welcome back to the second hour of Tim Rogers Country. And there you heard an extraordinary track by by a group. They called themselves the Maverick Choir, taken from the soundtrack of the Mel Gibson movie from 1994, Maverick, which older listeners and older people like me will remember being a big hit TV series back in the 60s, I think it was, or maybe 70s, with James Garner. But the Maverick Choir, that was comprised of a lot of well-known names, including Waylon Jennings, Reba McEntire, Clint Black, Faith Hill, Tammy Wynette, Amy Grant, John Anderson, Billy Dean, Hal Ketchum, Tracy Lawrence, and Kathy Mattea, all getting together and doing a rousing version of the old hymn, Amazing Grace.

The best of the best, like Johnny Duncan and Janie Fricke there from 1977, Atlanta, Georgia Stray. Next up, Gene Watson from 1988, top five in that year and his last major chart success, a song called Don't Waste It on the Blues. Then finally, Lone Star from 1977, their very first number one, Come Crying to Me.

Well, when you look at Marty Robbins' albums, he's never too far away from a good old Western story song. And there he was from 1976, a song that topped the charts in that year, this week in fact, in 1976, El Paso City. Written by Marty Robbins, it was his 15th number one and a sort of follow-up in story terms to his monster hit El Paso in 1959. Back to the chart now.

That's Riley Green and another look at America's top five country singles. He moves up to this week's number two with his current success, Change My Mind. Don't forget, very shortly I'll be bringing you a readout of the full top 10 country singles in America, and also bringing you, of course, this week's number one. More about that very soon. Now here's something just a little bit different from 1953. Flashback!

Well, from today's charts, we took you back to 1953 there, and a couple of tracks from the Country All-Stars. Now, if you didn't know, and I have to say I didn't know at the time, but the Country All-Stars were basically session players and performers in their own right. Chet Atkins, Jethro Burns of Homer and Jethro fame, Jerry Bird on steel guitar, and session man Del Potter on the fiddle. The Country All-Stars from 1953, couple of tracks from their album Dusting the Strings, Do Something, and an instrumental titled Royal Garden Blues. Great to have these wonderful old memories that you probably won't hear anywhere else, but you certainly will hear them from time to time on Tim Rogers Country. All right, time for more memories now, and we're looking at 1980, 1994, and 2000.

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15: Hi, this is Alan Jackson, and you're listening to the best country music in the world, right here.

Well, I hope that little threesome brought up some memories for you. Billy Joe Spears from 1980, Natural Attraction. Next, Tanya Tucker from 1994, Hanging In. And finally, Steve Wariner and Clint Black from the year 2000 and Been There.

Well, fans of Cody Johnson will be pleased to hear he's got a new 16-track album release. Actually, it's coming out next week. It's called Banks of the Trinity, including duets with Luke Combs and Brothers Osborne. There he was with a sample track from the album, Take Me Back, Leave Me There, the great Cody Johnson. Okay, here's your top 10 rundown. And at number 10, Ella Langley and Morgan Wallen, I Can't Love You Anymore. Number 9, Megan Maroney, Beautiful Things. Number 8, Luke Combs, Sleepless in a Hotel Room.

Time. Number 7, Morgan Wallen, Don't We? Number 6, Jason Aldean, Don't Tell On Me? Number 5, Ella Langley, Choosing Texas? Number 4, Jordan Davis, Turn This Truck Around? Number 3, Josh Ross, Hate How You Look? Number 2, Riley Green, Change My Mind? This week's number 1, well, guess who?

So, top of the stack, it's Ella Langley this week, her second week at number one. The current single taken from her excellent album Dandelion, song called Be Her. Bringing Tim Rogers Country to a nice close for yet another week. Join me again for more of the same. This has been Tim Rogers Country. I've been Tim Rogers. Enjoy more classics right now. Yep.

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16: G'day folks and welcome along to If That Ain't Country. I'm Western Red, your host. It's good to have your company. Thanks for joining us, where for the next 2 hours, as always, we've got nothing but the very best in traditional country honky-tonk, bluegrass and western swing for you. This week, we'll hear some killer steel from Lloyd Green on a 1970 Aubrey Mayhew cut. From a time just after Little Darlin' Records had gone bust, we'll also hear the strange tale of a couple of Dallas nightclub operators and how they intersected with a pretty significant event in American history. But first, it's a cut from our 1969 feature album this week. The album's called Country Style on RCA Victor from Liz Anderson, a very talented songwriter and singer in her own right, who is often overlooked all these years later. And if she is remembered at all, it's usually in context with Merle Haggard's early career or Lynn Anderson. Yes, Liz Anderson was Lynn's mother, and we will sure enough talk about all that later on in this week's show. Liz Anderson herself recorded from about 1965 through 1970 on RCA and had some decent success during that time, a couple of Grammy nominations if you don't mind. But we may as well get started with a cut from our feature album this week, Country Style, put out in January of 1969 and recorded mostly in November of the year before, right here on If That Ain't Country. Here's the first track on the album and one written by a one-time member of Bill Anderson's Poor Boys, Jimmy Gately, Liz Anderson, and Why Don't They Go Home?

missed an episode? You can listen anytime to the If That Ain't Country podcast. More information at ifthataincountry.net.

If That Ain't Country and Joe Paul Nichols there, swinging through that one from 1999, sure enough. Weston Red with you, and it's your listener reflections now, a pretty new segment here on the show and your chance to get your memories on the radio. Now, it's always tricky to do this kind of thing, but I'm asking you, don't be shy. If you've got a song, traditional country honky-tonk, bluegrass or western swing that's meaningful or got memories around it for you, whether it's good, bad or funny, the memory, go ahead and shoot me an email to westonred@ifthataintcountry.net with a 30 to 60 second voice clip of you telling us why it's meaningful, and you may well hear it here in the show. Meantime, we're looking at a 1989 top 10 cut for the always family friendly Paul Overstreet this week. It's So In Love, and YouTube user Jeff Oliver says, I dedicate this song to my mother and father. It is so true for me, right down to the memories of following Dad as he ploughed the garden with the rototiller at our home in Colorado. Mum can sew anything as well. I am so thankful to God that I was born in such a wonderful, loving family.

This episode of If That Ain't Country is brought to you in part by the support of our listeners, with generous contributions from Jamie and Ricky Bradley, Carlos Reese, Chris Nelson, Steve Roberts, Ralph Mangino, Paul Nicholson, Phil Shook, David Rule, Ian Duggan and the Etheridge family, Lee and Beth Taylor, and Fred and Bernice Morrison. More information on how you can become a supporter of traditional country music and If That Ain't Country is available at ifthataintcountry.net/support. And thank you.

If That Ain't Country, and a great version of Tammy Wynette's D-I-V-O-R-C-E right there from our 1969 feature album this week, Country Style, and Liz Anderson. Western Red with you. Liz Anderson was born in a really small town in northern Minnesota, less than 15 miles from the Canadian border. She moved to the Big Smoke, comparatively, of Grand Forks, North Dakota, when she was in her mid-teens. It was there that she met a young sailor who was at the tail end of his Navy service in World War II, name of Casey Anderson. They got married in 1946. They had Lynn Anderson, their one and only child, the following year. And in 1951, the Andersons moved to Southern California, where Liz really got down to business as a songwriter. Our lady had serious talent. Casey Anderson sold cars to keep food on the table. And after a few lean years, which included business school training and work as a secretary, Liz Anderson got her first real taste of songwriting success in 1961 with a top 10 that she wrote, Be Quiet Mine, recorded by Del Reeves. I would be remiss, I think, to pass over the significant impact Liz Anderson had on the career of a young Merle Haggard, too. The Hag had already had a hit with Just Between the Two of Us in 1964 with Bonnie Owens, that one written by Liz Anderson, and not too long after Roy Drusky had had a hit version of it, Haggard had his first top 10 with All My Friends Are Gonna Be Strangers, another Liz Anderson tune. He followed it up in 66 with his first number one, again Liz Anderson, the songwriter, this time with her husband Casey, I'm a Lonesome Fugitive. A few years ago,

ago when I found out that both Strangers and Lonesome Fugitive were written by the same lady and not the hag himself, I just about didn't believe it. They both sound so much like Merle Haggard's songs, if you know what I mean. It really shows to go you how much talent Liz Anderson had to write songs like those, so well suited to Haggard as the type of singer that he became. Almost like she kind of made the mould for Merle to fit into with all those songs, and he grew into it over time. Well, not exactly, but wow. I mean, Haggard named his famous band The Strangers after Liz Anderson's song. That is one heck of a tick of approval. Anyway, as we continue with another cut from our 1969 feature album this week, Country Style from Liz Anderson, here's one which was a single from the LP. It bombed, but it was a great track nonetheless, right here on If That Ain't Country, the peppy Free.

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3: Merry Christmas from If That Ain't Country. Hey, here's something I've been told. If That Ain't Country's Record Club subscriptions make great Christmas or birthday presents. 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
0: If that ain't country. 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

0: baby.
1: If That Ain't Country and Bob Wills and the Texas Playboys, they're singing about that little rock candy baby. Featuring Herb Remington on that steel guitar. That one recorded in 1950 at the Trianon Ballroom in Oklahoma City. Western Red with you, but also in 1950, back in Bob Wills' home state of Texas, Dallas more specifically, another establishment had just been completed, intended as a 20,000 square foot venue with a capacity for about 2,500, intended to lure Bob Wills back to the Lone Star State. Now, the venue did its job, and when Bob and the boys came back to Texas in the early 1950s, it operated as Bob Wills' ranch house, packing him in for the king of Western swing whenever he chose to play. In 1952, however, and for a reason I couldn't tell you, Bob Wills left the venue back to its owner, a fella named O.L. Nelms. Now, Nelms, after a couple of years of the venue standing vacant, he worked out a lease agreement with local Dallas nightclub operator Jack Ruby, who reopened the venue as the Silver Spur. Now, Ruby needed to get people through the door to make a go of it, so he approached a popular singer from around the Dallas area, name of Dewey Groom. Groom and his Texas Longhorns had a great local following and performed country with a side of Western swing, and Jack Ruby wanted him in on the Silver Spur. Ruby approached Groom and the two agreed to a deal where Dewey Groom got the door money and Jack Ruby got the money from alcohol sales. Seemed like a pretty good deal, I guess, if you're bringing in over 500 head every night you played, right? And it worked pretty well at first. Ruby and Groom actually had separate safes, you know, those big heavy things where one kept the booze money and the other one kept the door money, separate from each other, and neither knew each other's safe combination. Smart. Well, you can see that this is headed for trouble, but we'll get to that in a moment or two right here on If That Ain't Country. Meantime, let's play you a song from Dewey Groom and his Texas Longhorns, a Dallas regular, on his own Longhorn label, which came about later. Here is Don't Squeeze My Charmin.

Our Traditional Country Tragics Facebook group is for conversation, engagement, and all things traditional country. More information at ifthataintcountry.net.

If That Ain't Country, and Curtis Leach there from 1964 on the Longhorn label out of Dallas, Texas, founded and belonging to Dewey Groom, who was a popular entertainer around the North Texas area and who was a big part in the popularity of the Longhorn Ballroom, as it later became known. Western Red with you, and as we were discussing, Dewey Groom was in business with local nightclub operator Jack Ruby at the Silver Spur. Ruby got the bar money, Groom got the door money on the nights that he and the Texas Longhorns played the 20,000 square foot venue. They both had separate safes in the back office too for each evening's takings, as we mentioned. The other never knew the combination to the other one's safe. But one Sunday night, after a busy weekend of strictly cash sales, trouble came calling. The door money that should have been in Dewey Groom's safe was gone, and when questioned, Jack Ruby maintained that he knew nothing about it. Groom was naturally extremely suspicious, and needless to say, the two broke off their business dealings. Not very long after, Dewey Groom ventured out on his own and opened up a place on Main Street in downtown Dallas about 1956. Jack Ruby actually lost the lease to the Silver Spur relatively soon afterwards, and O.L. Nelms, the property owner, approached Dewey Groom in about 1958 with a 10-year lease buy option. Groom took it by the horns, pun intended, and the venue became the Longhorn Ranch Ballroom under Groom's management, a venue he got to play a whole lot, developing even more of a following in the area. Now, you'd think that that would be the end of the story, but not quite. Fast forward

0: About 5 years into Groom's successful stint at the Longhorn Ballroom, about 1963, and of course, only a couple of miles down the road in that year was where John F. Kennedy was assassinated in November of 63. And like most Americans, Dewey Groom watched events unfold on TV in horror. After the president was shot, the arrest of Lee Harvey Oswald as JFK's assassin, and then 2 days later after that, as the police were escorting Oswald to an armored car, out stepped a man with a .38 Colt Cobra revolver and fatally shot Oswald on national network TV. Dewey Groom must have just about fallen over with shock when he recognised his old business associate Jack Ruby as the gunman. And right here on If That Ain't Country, Jack Ruby was found guilty of Oswald's murder and died 4 years later in prison.
1: Some folks drink.

0: some breeds fight. Takes every kind to make the world go around. 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Goodbye, Martin.
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2: If you're anything like us, you must get a little tired. Tired of the same old bad news on TV, the same old songs on the radio, the same old stuff, you know? Well, that's why here at If That Ain't Country, we work hard to keep it fresh. Fresh songs and fresh perspectives. We don't just play the same Johnny Cash tunes you've heard a zillion times before. We dig a little deeper, playing some of those lesser known cuts, right alongside Cash's big hits, of course. Maybe something with a cool backstory or a neat solo that you haven't ever heard before. Yeah, that's the stuff which keeps it fresh for us as well. Digging that deep, though, requires a lot of work. We're at it 15 to 20 hours each week for every new episode of If That Ain't Country. 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And thanks. Thanks a lot.

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If That Ain't Country, and from Liz Anderson and her 1969 feature album this week, Country Style, the name of that one. That's a great reworked version of what's made Milwaukee famous, of course. And I found it interesting that Miss Anderson said, has made a fool of me in the first chorus, but a loser out of me in the last two choruses. Western Red with you, and Liz Anderson was pretty popular out on the West Coast with the burgeoning Bakersfield scene. She routinely hosted pick-in parties with some of the legends in her living room. People like Tommy Collins, Merle Haggard, Buck Owens, Wynn Stewart, Freddie Hart, and others. She'd feed them some good home-cooked food, and Lynn Anderson, who was still but a kid but knew all her mum and dad's songs by heart, she would teach the fellas the words and melody while Liz was in the kitchen. I'll bet Lynn had no idea the caliber of artists that she was mixing with at the time. Well, for Liz Anderson, after those hits we mentioned as a songwriter for Merle Haggard, Roy Drusky and others, she got the ear of Chet Atkins, who signed her to RCA in 1965, and the following year, from their California home of almost 15 years, the Andersons moved to Nashville, Tennessee. Liz Anderson was nearing 40 years old when she was signed to RCA. In fact, due to some directive at the label level, I believe, they actually moved her birthday back 3 years so she wouldn't be quite as old, quote-unquote. From 1927 to 1930, they moved her birthday, which is actually still a common piece of misinformation out there. Her Wikipedia page, for example, it says she was born in 1930, but in actual fact, she was 3 years older than that. Her work on RCA was produced by Felton Jarvis for the most part, the same guy who did label-made Elvis's production, if

you don't mind. Jarvis sometimes pushed Anderson towards novelty-flavoured material, which didn't really suit her style as much, if you ask me, but she did enjoy some pretty decent hits in the late 60s, couple of top fives, and as I mentioned, two Grammy nominations. Her career petered out in no uncertain terms towards 1970, and we'll talk about that in a sec, but as we continue with another cut from our 1969 feature album this week on Liz Anderson, Country Style on RCA Records, right here on If That Ain't Country. Here is a sensational version of George Jones' recent hit at the time, When the Grass Grows Over Me.

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If that ain't country and a stark kind of cheating song right there, Nothing Between Us, written by Lynn Anderson from our 1969 feature album this week on Lynn's mother, Liz Anderson, Country Style, the name of that one actually. Weston Red with you, and the shoe was on the other foot for that song. Normally it was Liz Anderson who supplied songs for Lynn. Liz had given birth to Lynn when she was only 17, so to see them both on stage together, there was a striking resemblance, and sometimes it might have been tricky to tell who was the mother and who was the daughter. There was one school of thought I read which does make some sense. There's no way to prove it, though, of course. Liz Anderson's career was off to a very bright start when she first hit the charts in 1966. A couple of top tens and awards to go with it, but not long later at all, her daughter Lynn Anderson debuted, and Liz

Anderson's career petered off, well and truly towards 1970, no doubt about it. She was a spent force commercially by the early part of 1968, in fact, and it wouldn't surprise me a whole lot to learn that she consciously funneled her best material as a writer to her daughter, putting her own self and her career on the back burner. Between Lynn Anderson's 66 debut and Rose Garden in 1970, Liz Anderson contributed at least 4 hit songs to her daughter's catalogue, no doubt helping establish a foothold in the industry for her own flesh and blood. Of course, after Rose Garden, Lynn Anderson didn't need any more help, but the foundation was laid on the writing of her mother. Heck, it was through a friendly connection to Chart Records' Slim Williamson from her mother that Lynn Anderson was ever signed to Chart Records in the first place. Anyway, as we continue with another supercut from our feature album this week, 1969's Country Style on Liz Anderson, here's one which I am sure some of you can relate to, especially the lyric, quote, "Music I can't understand replaced her nursery rhymes," end quote. Right here on If That Ain't Country, not written by Liz in this case, but I wonder if she was thinking about Lynn when she sang, "This Strange My Little Girl."

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1: 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If that ain't country, with Western Red.

0: If That Ain't Country and some of the best Texas swing you'll ever hear from two of the best honky-tonkers to ever call the Lone Star State home. Johnny Bush and Darryl McCall there on I Can't See Texas From Here.
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0: Western Red with you, and real soon it'll be Alan Jackson doing a Charlie Pride hit I reckon you'll remember. But first, it's the Texas brother comedy duo, the Giesenslaw Brothers, with one from 1966. Originally written and recorded by Tommy Collins, I always get a kick out of this one because at the beginning of Take Me Back to the Good Old Days, the lyric is, I dreamed I was living in the year 2022, which right here on If That Ain't Country and your country covers is a whole lot closer now than it used to be.

Traditional country music never looked better. Consider visiting our If That Ain't Country merchandise store for shirts, koozies, bumper stickers, and more. 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

If That Ain't Country and your country covers done and dusted there with Susie Boggess from 1991 and her cover of Ian Tyson's iconic Someday Soon, a tale of love and rodeo, also cut by Mo Bandy back in the early 80s. Western Red with you and your shot of steel now, and this week we've got one from Aubrey Mayhew's short-lived Certron Records. Now, after Aubrey Mayhew's famous independent Little Darlin' Records went bust in about 1970, he quickly attempted to keep his business afloat by partnering with Certron. Certron, as you might remember, as the maker of those blank audio cassettes that you might have owned a mixtape on. Certron Records was destined to only be around for a year or two also, but along with Johnny Paycheck, Mayhew brought the sensational steel guitar work of Lloyd Green over to Certron from Little Darlin', and doing his steel guitar thing right here on If That Ain't Country and Your Shot of Steel from 1970, it's Merv Shiner's My Worst Is the Best I Can Give.

If That Ain't Country, and some neat tremolo bowing there on a cut from Liz Anderson and our 1969 feature album this week, Country Style. Eyes Don't Come Crying to Me. And maybe this sounds dumb, given that I've known Liz Anderson as Lynn Anderson's mum since I knew about her at all. Well, to my ears, Liz Anderson's voice just sounds like that of a mother. You know, you could hear it soothing a child with a skinned knee or maybe telling you to be home by dinner. Liz Anderson's vocal didn't have the southern twang of contemporary Loretta Lynn or the hurtin' of Tammy Wynette, but I think she did share a little of Kitty Wells' plaintive singing style. She could be alluring yet sassy in her delivery, but Anderson's vocal was that of an every woman for mine, like the gal next door got a record deal but could actually sing. And Liz Anderson, even though her solo career didn't go anywhere after about 1968, she and her husband Casey stayed married for 65 years, and they were big players in Nashville right into the 21st century, and no doubt looking on and taking a lot of pleasure in their daughter's success. Weston Red with you. Hey, I invite you to stick around for our third hour. Up next, it's going to be If That Ain't Country's Year in Country Music, and our feature year this week is 1974. We've got music on the way from Bill Anderson, Mel Tillis, and Johnny Bond, and we'll remember a very big move for country music in our feature year. That is,

If that ain't country's year in country music, up next in our third hour, or if your local radio station doesn't carry our third hour, you can get it online at our website, ifthataintcountry.net. But to get you there, let's play two of Liz Anderson's biggest songs from her early days of songwriting success. It'll be two in a row. In a second, it'll be Roy Drusky with Pick of the Week from 1964. But first, right here on If That Ain't Country, it's the song which Merle Haggard named his band after, for heaven's sake. I mean, what more convincing do you need of Liz Anderson's importance to country music than that fact right there? Here's an early Hag hit from 1964 from the pen of Liz Anderson. My friends are gonna be strangers.

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2: G'day folks, Western Red here. 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And you know the reason that we decided against putting commercials in the show, right? 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Well, it's true, partly because I'm a terrible salesman, but more importantly, we went the listener funding route because to know that people value our efforts at promoting and preserving traditional country music enough to support it is the ultimate motivation to keep going. That warm fuzzy feeling when someone is as enthusiastic about that Mel Haggard record as you are is the number one reason we love what we do. It makes you want to knuckle down and turn that steel guitar up. If you'd like to consider becoming a part of that warm fuzzy feeling, there's more information at www.ifthataintcountry.net/support. And to those of our listeners who are already along for the ride, thanks. Thanks a lot.

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9: G'day folks, and welcome along to If That Ain't Country's Year in Country Music. I'm Weston Red, your host. It's good to have your company. Thanks for joining us, where for the next hour, as always, we've got nothing but the very best in traditional country, honky-tonk,

bluegrass and western swing for you from our feature year, which this week is 1974. We've got music on the way from Bill Anderson, Mel Tillis and Johnny Bond, and we'll remember a very big move for country music from our feature year. But first, from the year that President Gerald Ford called on all Americans to cut driving by 5% and to use cold water for washing to fight the energy crisis. Well, that was 1974. Well, in the world of country music in our feature year, The Possum was back with another number one, a song which creatively used the sound of a slamming door to illustrate the point. Right here on If That Ain't Country's Year in Country Music, George Jones was on to another big smash in August of our feature year with The Door.

If that ain't country's year in country music and some irresistible fiddle and steel singing together on If You Can Live With It, I Can Live Without It, from Bill Anderson's first album to contain a number one hit in 5 years. The album was called simply Bill, and it was riding high in the first part of our feature year. Western Red with you, and Bill Anderson was part of a pretty big move in 1974 that centred around the Grand Ole Opry. The Opry had made its home at the legendary Mother Church of country music, the Ryman Auditorium, since 1943, but in our feature year, the Grand Ole Opry moved. About 10 miles down the road or so, and away from downtown, the Opry moved into a custom-built Grand Ole Opry house, which had a much-increased capacity of 4,400 people, and was hopefully going to alleviate the constant sell-out problems at the Ryman. Also, the Ryman didn't have air conditioning, so there's another reason to move, I guess. To maintain a sense of tradition and continuity, they cut a 6-foot circle from the stage of the hallowed Ryman Auditorium and put it in at the brand new Grand Ole Opry House, right where the mic stand goes in the middle of the stage. So if you ever hear about them talking about the circle, that is usually what they're referring to. The brand new Grand Ole Opry House opened to the public on March the 16th of our feature here, with President Richard Nixon in the audience that night, and each artist was only allowed one song, such was the list of performers. Right here on If That Ain't Country's Year in Country Music, they all performed in alphabetical order, and our man Bill Anderson was second, only after Roy Acuff, for opening of the Grand Ole Opry's new home in 1974.

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0: Aunt Loretta, I'm trying to tell you that I...
1: The talk is around that we're through.
0: Yeah, I know. I've heard it too.
1: Oh, darling, tell me what to do.
0: But that's just it. That's what I'm trying to tell you. I want to...

0: I know you know that I never thought it would come to this.
1: You tell me it's over and done.
0: I really thought that I loved you, and you know that.
1: You say that you've had all your fun.
0: And you just got to believe me. I never meant to hurt you.
1: But I can't believe
0: this is the hardest thing that I've ever had to do. And it hurts me
1: as
0: too.
1: As soon as I hang up the phone.
0: Yeah, I'll be gone.
1: As soon as I hang up the phone.
0: Goodbye, Loretta.
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One from the pen of Independence, Kentucky songwriter and later DJ Jerry House there, Midnight, Me and the Blues, a hit from Tillis's new album from our feature year. Weston Red with you, and Tillis was taking it on the road in 1974, as with every other year, I suppose, playing around 300 dates a year at the time and travelling from coast to coast with his band The Statesiders, which Mel took great pride in, dressing his charges to the nines and hiring the best musicians going. And one stop along the way in Amarillo, Texas, was the beginning of a pretty decent streak for Mel Tillis and the band. Now, Tillis first played Amarillo's Tri-State Fair in our feature year and was so well received that he was welcomed back in 75, 77, 78 and 81. Tillis became pretty involved in Amarillo in later years. He was a member of the Amarillo Chamber of Commerce. He appeared in local TV commercials, performed at the VA hospital there. Also at the Boys Ranch, back to which he donated his pay for the show. He played at least three times at the Amarillo Civic Center and bought at least two radio stations there, one of which he flipped from rock to country. Good man. Anyway, for Tillis' first performance at Amarillo's Tri-State Fair in our feature year, right here on If That Ain't Country's Year in Country Music, he was joined on stage by a teenage Texan who was already a star, even at 16 years of age in 1974, Miss Tanya Tucker.

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0: If That Ain't Country's Year in Country Music, and Johnny Bond there with a wonderful reworked version of his self-penned 40s classic, Cimarron Roll On. One of the last songs he recorded before his passing in 1978, in fact. That whole recording experience was a trip down memory lane for Johnny Bond in our feature year. He recorded that one in September of 74 out in Hollywood, California, where he'd had so much success in years gone by. And it was recorded for an old friend. Singing and acting star and buddy Jimmy Wakely had a new record label, Shasta Records, so his recording of Cimarron Roll On was definitely a homecoming, no doubt about it, for Johnny Bond. Western Red with you. Now, politically in the United States, US President Richard Nixon found himself in a famously sticky situation. The Watergate scandal was about to result in Nixon's resignation in August of 74, the only president to have ever resigned from office. And watching on in disillusionment like the rest of the country was Johnny Cash. Cash was a proud patriot but also very cognizant of the social issues pervading America, and in an attempt to reassure his fans and Americans in general during this particularly disheartening time in US history, Cash wrote a song. In about 10 minutes, in fact. That song right here on If That Ain't Country's Year in Country Music remains one of the most eloquent, hopeful and inspirational country songs ever written. Johnny Cash's Ragged Old Flag.
1: I walked through a county courthouse square. On a park bench, an old man was sitting there. I said, "Your old courthouse is kind of run down." He said, "No, it'll do for our little town." I said, "Your old flagpole has leaned a little bit, and that's a ragged old flag you got hanging on it." He said, "Have a seat." And I sat down. "Is this the first time you've been to our little town?" I said, "I think it is." He said, "I don't like to brag, but we're kind of proud of that ragged."

You see, we got a little hole in that flag there when Washington took it across the Delaware. And it got powder burned the night that Francis Scott Key sat watching it write and say, "Can you see?" And it got a bad rip in New Orleans with Pakenham and Jackson tugging at its seams. And it almost fell at the Alamo beside the Texas flag, but she waved on, though. She got cut with a sword at Chancellorsville, and she got cut again at Shiloh Hill. There was Robert E. Lee, Beauregard, and Bragg, and the south wind blew hard on that ragged old flag. On Flanders Field in World War I, she got a big hole from a Bertha gun. She turned blood red in World War II. She hung limp and low a time or two. She was in Korea, Vietnam. She went where she was sent by her Uncle Sam. She waved from our ships upon the briny foam, and now they've about quit waving back here at home. In her own good land here, she's been abused. She's been burned, dishonored, denied, and refused. And the government for which she stands is scandalized throughout the land. And she's getting threadbare and she's wearing thin, but she's in good shape for the shape she's in. 'Cause she's been through the fire before, and I believe she can take a whole lot more. So we raise her up every morning, we take her down every night, we don't let her touch the ground, and we fold her up right. On second thought, I do like to brag, 'cause I'm mighty proud of that ragged

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More information at ifthataincountry.net.

If That Ain't Country's Year in Country Music, and Tony Booth on Capitol Records from our feature year, working at the Car Wash Blues instead of working in that air-conditioned office he was dreaming about in 1974. Western Red with you, and we are out of time for another week, where for the last hour, as always, we've had nothing but the very best in traditional country, honky-tonk, bluegrass and western swing for you from our feature year, which this week has been 1974. Hey, if you like what you heard on the show this week, do me a favour, please, and tell someone about the show. We are growing every day, but you can help us spread good traditional country music around by telling somebody about us. 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If you want to get in touch, my email is westernred@ifthataintcountry.net. I am Western Red. I hope you've enjoyed yourself. I'll catch you next time. But before I go, I will leave you, as I like to do, with some good old cowboy wisdom from our good mate, Chris Ledoux.

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2: G'day folks, Western Red here, and traditional country music means an awful lot to us. A wonderfully unique form of music established over decades, and like the gorgeous old buildings crumbling ever so slightly on Main Street, or the prized family photos getting a little aged around the edges, traditional country music deserves a chance at preservation. As for me, as your humble host, I live and breathe traditional country music. I'm constantly listening, talking, researching and thinking about good cuts to put in the show, that next shot of steel, an interesting talking point or historical tidbit, and an interesting angle on an old favourite. Truth be told, it takes us at least 20 hours per week to put the show together in its entirety. Now that is a lot of time, but boy, we are sure proud to do it. And if you're proud to be a part of it too, consider helping out in some way. 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And for those of you already along for the ride, we say thanks a lot.

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1: Welcome to the Australian Bush Ballad Show, an hour of genuine bush ballad songs and stories of people and our land. I'm Diane Lindsay.
2: I'm Peter Simpson, and we're keeping it all Australian.
1: Welcome, everyone, to the Australian Bush Ballad Show. So pleased you tuned in. On today's show, we have something from Rachel Richards, Dale Duncan, Pete Smith, and many others. The first track we have for you today is from Peter Code, from his wonderful album, Full Circle.
2: And this truly is a great bush ballad album. The thing that I love most about it is all the songs are real, I like Peter's writing, and the descriptive way in which he delivers these in true bush ballad style. And he's playing that nice Gibson. And I should say Peter Code OAM. Of course, in 2017, Pete was awarded the OAM for his service to country music, and that is very well deserved. And the first track that I've selected to play for you today is Two Old Bushmen, and that, of course, was written by Peter himself.

photo on my desk. True Sons of Australia, I think describes them best. Where the eagle circles, where the sandhills grow. Gibber stones and bleaching bones in the land they know. Two old smiling bushmen in a photo shaking hands. A friend

friendship of a lifetime and a special breed of man. Noel came from the stations. Tom drove the Birdsville mail. I'd love to buy their memories if they were for sale. I'd love to buy their memories if they were for sale. Noel came from the stations. Tom drove the Birdsville mail.

two old smiling bushmen, Noel Smith and Tommy Cruise. Could we ever understand the hardship they knew? When the outback wasn't easy, and all that you could do, put everything into every day and just hope that God gets through. It's just a simple photo, there's more to it than that. These two blokes were the kind of folks who pioneered outback. With a job there for the doing, never left till it was done.

0: Another good track there from Peter. But right now, we spoke about Slim just a minute ago, and we go, I would like to play a Slim Dusty number, Dory. Do you have one on hand?
1: Well, I most certainly do. We always have Slim Dusty tracks on hand. Let's see, here's one. Yes, from Slim's album, Dusty Classics. And this one is King Bundawar. And this is a vintage track, recorded in 1955, accompanied by Dick Carr and his Buckaroos.

0: Bundaberg, Queensland is one of our favourite places and very nicely warm, I must say.
1: And one of our favourite people up there is a good mate of ours by the name of Ken Hammond. He has a radio program, helps many of our balladeers along. So we want to say a big hello to Ken and thank him very much also for the work he does.

0: and for taking our particular show on his program. We really appreciate it, Ken, and hope the listeners are enjoying it.
1: And we'll dedicate this next track to Ken Hammond. This is Dean Richardson. We met Dean a few years ago down in Tasmania. He was on one of our shows there. And he sings a great song. This is from his album, Here and There. A daily dusty number, Relics of the Past. Dean Richardson.

0: And while we're thinking of Tasmania, we'd like to say hello to some great friends, Peter and Merrily Wicks. A big shout out to good mates in Tamworth, Gary and Lisa from BMG Fabrications. They've been kind enough to set us up with a truck for the last few years in the Tamworth Cavalcade. Unfortunately, the Cavalcade is no longer part of the Tamworth Festival, but we had some great times there together. So hi Gary and Lisa and all the team at BMG Fabrications Tamworth. Also sending out a big hello to all those streaming online at Capital Country Radio. 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
1: Well, this next track is a real classic. It's a Smokey Dawson's number. And this time, Smokey is performing it with the Howie Brothers. The song is Riding with a Smile and a Song.

I thought it's about time we played a Nev Malloy track. Nev hails from Broken Hill, and this album he has called Silver City. Now, this track is called, well, I hope I have it right, Thakaringa Moon, a nice instrumental on the electric guitar.

0: Coming up soon is a track from Ken Chainsaw Lindsay from his album My Favourite Place. Stay tuned.
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0: And that was Ken Chainsaw Lindsay from his album My Favourite Place, a Rick Acheson number, Where the Mitchell Grass Once Grew, a really well-written song. 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
1: I'm going to play you a track now from Jeff Brown's album, More Times Than I Remember. It's a Keith Jamison number, and it's called Back to the Barcoo.

Here's a track, especially for Ken and Joanne Foote up at Port Stephens. This is Pete Smith from his album Call of Mount Lindsay, a very popular album, a track of the same name.

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1: 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Cheers for now.
0: You've been listening to the Australian Bush Ballad Show with Diane Lindsay and Peter Simpson. 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
1: Welcome again to another episode of Radio Rodeo. I'm Phil Godfrey, and I'll be with you for the next 2 hours, bringing you a selection of mostly old-time country music and bush ballads. And it looks like tonight I'm mainly featuring Australian with a sprinkling of New Zealand artists, although in the last segment I will include a mixture of overseas artists, meaning from the USA and elsewhere, along with some of those newly released Jim Reeves recordings that you don't often hear. Having said all that, I begin tonight with the Canadian, Luke Simmons, and his Blue Mountain Boys.

with Noel Peach at the Astor Studios, and all the material here was released on the Tanzer label. The group consisted of the three Canadians, Luke Simmons, Vic Crane on acoustic bass, and Clarence Levesque on fiddle. The interesting thing was that here in New Zealand, they were joined by local musicians Ray Gunter on lead guitar, Lloyd Sly on piano accordion, and Bill Savisi, who had to adapt his normal Hawaiian style of steel guitar to the country style. All that happened in 1953 mostly. Luke went back to Canada and continued entertaining during the rock and roll era with more upbeat style of country to suit the time. So I hope you enjoyed that. That was Riding Over the Range from Luke Simmons and his Mountain Boys. Now to the year 1952, the well-known Buddy Williams here with Somebody Stolen My Honey.

Buddy Williams was Somebody Stolen My Honey. That was 1952, but we come much more up to date now with this next artist, Alec Beckett, one of the newer brigade of Australian bush ballad singers. Although he's been around a while, in fact, Alec Beckett has been performing over the last 20, 25 years with the likes of Stan Costa, Slim Dusty, Slim Newton and Jimmy Little, along with the more modern country artists in Australia like Gina Jeffries and Troy Cassadaly, Roger Knox, and also Gene Stafford and Brian Young, among others. Of course, Alec's been a regular to the Tamworth Country Music Festival for the last 20-odd years, and he's also toured interstate on several occasions. So been around a while. This is Alec Beckett with The Ballad of Greenvale.

That was Alec Beckett with the Ballad of Greenvale, mentioning Stan Costa and Slim there. Stan, of course, wrote that original song, The Three Rivers Hotel, centred on that district there around Greenvale. I've got now a song from Stanley Costa, and this is one of the songs taken from his very first album, which was with Opal Records, and that was released in 1979, Opal Records. It was a smaller label based in Tamworth. One we're going to hear on this occasion is Stan with My People.

When I had occasion to be in Tamworth, other than the Country Music Festival, because he was always busy then and the place was closed up. So we're going out to another artist, this time Rocky Page from South Australia. He also had records released in Tamworth, but on the Hadley label. And this time we've got the late Rocky Page with 100,000 Acres.

Rocky Page there with 100,000 acres. And sticking with the Tamworth scene, back to Tamworth once again. I featured this fellow a couple of weeks ago, the late gentleman Jeff Brown from Tamworth. Good singer too was Jeff. The song he's got for us this time is 1,000 Miles from Anywhere.

Jeff Brown with 1,000 Miles from Anywhere. Here's another Australian artist who I got to know reasonably well, actually, Don Gresham. He worked in a sugar mill up at Mwoolumbah, the far north of New South Wales, almost into Queensland, where he was situated there. And I reckon most years he went to Tamworth and made an album. Many of his songs were written by Ken Robinson. His first big hit, and probably his biggest hit ever, biggest success, was this one I'm going to play, Itty Bitty Putty Tat. I think it is his daughter here doing vocals as well on this album from the late Don Gresham. Most of his records, well, his early ones at least, were with Hadley's, and then he used to record at Hadley's, but they came out on his own label called Koala Records, and would still be available from his wife Nola Gresham up there in Mwoolumbah in New South Wales. Here's Don, and as I say, I think his daughter on this one.

Yes, I remember that one. I had it on a little 45 when it first came out from Don Gresham. He actually recorded a song that I wrote. I don't know whether I've put that one on for you yet. I might do it one day, about an increasing rabbit population. It's on one of his albums. Finishing this segment here with Gordon Parsons, and There Is No Indispensable Man.

0: That's one of Gordon Parsons' recordings that he did on Selection Records in Tamworth, although I think they were actually recorded in Sydney, but appeared on Selection Records in the 1980s.
1: Back in 2001, six mates with a passion for tinkering with old machinery formed the Kaipara Vintage Machinery Club. 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
2: Welcome back to Radio Rodeo. I'm glad you're still with us, and during this next half hour I'll be featuring more Australian artists and also a couple of New Zealand entertainers there as well. But beginning with a lot of folks' favourites, Slim Dusty from, I don't know an actual date for this recording, it would be well into the 1960s. Slim recorded this one, So Long Old Mates, and featuring Barry Thornton here again on lead guitar. Slim will be followed by Norm Blenman, the singing rabbit trapper, and he'll be supported on the fiddle by Jack Wilcox.

By the Banks of the Burralong, that was the singing Rabbit Trapper, Norm Blenman, supported by Jack Wilcox on the fiddle. But it was originally a poem, and it was sent in to me at the radio station by one of the local farming ladies, Frieda Betts, who was a very good poetess, really, wrote a lot of poems about the bush and life in the area in which she lived, and that was put to music there and recorded by Norm Blenman in the 1980s by the banks of the Burralong, which is a river that runs to the west of Armidale in northern New South Wales, to the west and then slightly to the northwest there. And there's a good fishing creek too, good fishing river there, a lot of trout in there, used to be anyway. Now we move to Tasmania and Kevin Shegog, When the Stranger Walked In.

Kevin Shegog, originally from Tasmania, When the Stranger Walked In. And also from that island state of Australia, here's Dick Perry with How My Yodeling Days Began.

That was Dick Perry there from Tasmania and How My Yodeling Days Began. Another Tasmanian here now to complete the trio. This is the late Athol McCoy, a song entitled Tassie, and this features his wife Eileen on the fiddle. Actually, this is taken from an album called The Apple Isle Fiddler and is available still, I believe, through Eileen McCoy. She lives in Bega, New South Wales. So I hope you enjoy this, Athol McCoy, with

That was Tassie there from Athol McCoy. I said a trio of Tasmanians. Well, let's make it a quaddy now as I introduce Jean Stafford. This was a song she recorded when she was just on a home tape recording when she was about 12 years old at a home in near Devonport she lived, Jean Stafford. This is her version of Lonesome 77203. And it's been a little bit of extra backing put on the original recording by her husband, Wayne. But it sounds very good, I think. This is a very young Jean Stafford with Lonesome 77203. Jean was born in 1950, so that would make this recording about 1962, I would guess.

I really like that. That's Jean Stafford, as I say, I guess when she was 12 years old, about 1962. And it was recorded in a friend's house near where Jean lived, a little town of Meander in Tasmania. And that recording was given to Jean some 30 years later by the very same friend whilst Jean was touring in Victoria. And they put a little bit of extra backing on it there. Her husband Wayne included some extra backing in it. I reckon it came up quite good there. The old Shaw Hawkins number, Lonesome 77203. Here's a group now, Dusty Rhodes and his Jackaroos, who were actually a jazz band. I think they were called the Southern Jazz Group or something like that, centred on Sydney. And in 1951, they decided to do four country-type recordings, calling themselves Dusty Rhodes and his Jackaroos. Here they are with the Columbus Stockade Blues.

It was the old Columbus Stockade Blues, performed there by Dusty Rhodes and his Jackaroos. For jazz enthusiasts who may think they know those artists there, the lead vocals were taken by Ade Monsborough and also Pat Malpas helping out there. Now to New Zealand, and this is the Stringer Brothers, the Plainsmen, with a song titled Between the Lines.

They did a good job on that too, between the lines. That was the Plainsmen. And earlier in this half hour, I played Kevin Shegog with a song there. We were featured, the Tasmanian artist. Well, his biggest song, as many would know, was One Small Photograph of You, or just called One Small Photograph. But I don't believe, since we've been going with this program, I've never played Rex Franklin's version of this song. Rex recorded One Small Photograph not too long after Kevin recorded it. Rex recorded this one in 1961, again, one of the Danny Virk recordings.

Well done, Rex. Rex Franklin there with One Small Photograph. And here's Rex now on guitar with Yellow Roses. This is lifted from Rex and Nolene's Loose Talk album. And we'll be back after a short break at the conclusion of this track.

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2: Welcome back to Radio Rodeo. In this next segment, I'm going to feature some of the artists, lesser-known artists from Australia. Some are reasonably well-known, but to many, maybe not so. And I'm beginning with Buddy Bishop. Buddy passed away in 1995. He was an Australian country music pioneer in many aspects. He had the first country radio broadcast out of Tamworth. That was in 1945 from TTM Tamworth. He won the Australian Amateur Hour in 1949, and he was Tamworth's first commercial recording artist to have a song on the top of the hit parade back in 1950.

0: 1950 with the Farmyard Yodel, and he was possibly the first Australian country music artist to have an electric guitar accompaniment. That was in 1950, and the list goes on. And this is another song from Buddy Bishop. We played one a couple of weeks ago. This is one, though, he recorded in the 80s, I think, when Murphy rode the bull.
1: Was in an outback country pub, the day was hot and dry, and seated in a corner sat Bill the old barfly. A group of men were telling tales of fishing and of drought, and some about the Sheilas that they had taken out. Now old Bill's eyes were bleary, for he was pretty full. Said, let me tell about the time that Murphy rode the bull. Now Murphy was a jackaroo, a rascal of a bloke, who'd do the unpredictable and liked his little joke. 'Twas at the local races, the stewards made a call, that they would hold a special race with beer free for all. Now Murphy jumped up to his feet and said, well, I'll be game. But then he found to his dismay his stock horse had gone lame. In a cattle pen down by the track stood a heifer, bull and steer. Now Murphy looked them over and he grinned from ear to ear. He grabbed his saddle from the rack with one big mighty pull, and raced back to the cattle pen and threw it on the bull.

0: I guess I'll have to steer him by the ring that's in his nose. When they lined up at the barrier, the starter's job was hard, for the old bull stood flat-footed and wouldn't move a yard. But when the field it swept away and the starter fired his gun, the old bull bucked and snorted, didn't want to run. But as they turned into the straight with the horses going fast, poor Murphy worked with whip and spurs, the bull was running last. Just then down from the cattle pen there came a mighty crack, as the lovesick heifer broke the rail and jumped onto the track. The old bull saw her straight away, his nostrils flared out wide, and the old hands talked for many years of Murphy's famous ride. The old bull moved like lightning, his muscles seemed to grind, his eyes become all bloodshot, and his tail stuck out behind. He caught the field up one by one till with a mighty grunt, just 10 yards from the winning post, he stuck his head in front. But when Murphy tried to stop him, the bull would not respond. He was headed for the heifer, who was standing by the pond. When he reached his lady lovey propped, and with one awful whack, poor Murphy left the saddle and landed on his back. Murph limped back to the judges, you know it don't seem right. Poor Murphy was disqualified, cause he weighed in light. Now old Bill swears the tale is true, though he was pretty full. He remembers it like yesterday, when Murphy rode the bull.
1: Another good yarn there from Buddy Bishop, when Murphy rode the bull. Now the late Thel Carey, who's best known from the Rick and Thel Carey duo. Occasionally she sang on her own accord, and I'm going to feature a song now from Thel Carey. Thel passed away in 1998. This is Thel Carey with Time to Say Goodbye.

Thel Kerry. That time was time to say goodbye. I'm featuring Des Wiley now. I don't believe we've featured this man before. He was born in Ipswich near Brisbane and bought his first guitar at the age of 14 for £18 and 5 shillings. He was a gifted musician playing lead, rhythm and bass guitar, banjo, violin and a piano accordion, and he backed many artists. He produced quite a few albums, some on his own and some with the family. This one's taken from Highway of the Great Outback, a special Wiley family album. And the song I'm featuring here is Changing of the Seasons.

Next tribute song here is to Alan Swanson. We mentioned Alan before. Was a great multi-instrumentalist from Queensland. He toured with Slim Dusty playing the violin. He was also, a lot of people didn't realise, quite a great vocalist, and he had his own recording studio where he churned out several recordings of his own, did all the instrumental backing on them. I'm going to have a listen here now to Swanee with a vocal one this time, Some Things a Man Cannot Fight. This was brought out by Slim Dusty.

Alan Swanson with Some Things A Man Cannot Fight. Also from Rockhampton, a man that was associated with Alan Swanson was Charlie Bellett. He was well known for his radio programs emanating out of 4RC in Rockhampton, which ran for some 14 years. And Charlie Bellett and Alan Swanson both appeared on the Australia Amateur Hour, launching pad for many artists. Charlie, along with his wife Gladys, played a big part in the country music club scene in Queensland. And later when the family arrived, they all sang and played together. Charlie and the family recorded an EP and an LP for Country Music Records in Dubbo. That record label was, in its early days, was run by Lindsay Butler. I'm trying to think of the other chap that was involved with that. Lindsay Butler was involved there for a while, and I hope you'll enjoy this song from Charlie Bellett, Lonely Heart.

I remember playing Charlie's records when I was in Australia there on the radio station. Very nice, relaxing style there. The Bellett family, they brought out some good recordings. This next artist, I don't think I played before on the program either. This is Paul Lester, an excellent lead guitarist and vocalist. And like some of the artists we played earlier today, he also hailed from Tasmania, and he toured with Athol McCoy, also Rick and Thel Carey, Johnny Heap, and he was very much in demand as a studio musician. Paul and his wife Amy and family lived in North Queensland eventually, and Paul's guitar style supported a great number of very well-known artists such as Chad Morgan, Eddie Tapp, Brian Young and Gordon Parsons, and of course Rick and Thel Carey, who he was often teamed up with, many others of course. So let's have a listen here to Paul Lester, Along the Road.

A very clever little play on words there. Many of the artists mentioned who Paul would have actually performed with. Now, a couple of weeks ago, I played a man who was a very early recording artist, and no one seems to know anything about him, really, but I did find out he actually lived pretty close to my hometown and had radio shows in my hometown. I'd never heard of him while I lived there. This is Hugh Holm, and he was also well-known in Tamworth, obviously. He brought out a little song here, a short little song. These recordings sound like they were recorded in the 20s or 30s, but just from the little bit I have learnt about Hugh Holm, I'd say they were probably recorded very late 30s or probably during the war years. Certainly, I wouldn't think anything past about 45, but I'm not sure of any of that. I'm just sort of surmising there. This is Hugh Holm with Hello Tamworth, a little tourist promotion type song, I would think. Hello.

Hugh Holm there, short little song. His style of recording, the style of those recordings sound very similar to some of the really pioneering records like Art Leonard in Australia back in the 20s, early 30s, and Vernon Dalhart in the USA. It's in that style, isn't it? But I'm pretty sure he'd have been more in the 40s when he recorded those. Now a more up-to-date singer. I did feature this man a couple of weeks ago, Brian K. Kelly from the north coast of New South Wales, and Take Me Back to the Country.

Brian K. Kelly with Take Me Back to the Country. Now an artist who I do admire his singing style, this fella, Billy Starlight. Bit of a mystery man, though. He was sometimes, well, I think his real name, or they seem to think it was Harold Richardson, although he went under several names, often calling himself Harold Kincaid, claiming at one stage to be the son of Bradley Kincaid. He was possibly born in England and arrived in Tasmania around the age of 10, and left home when he was about 20 to tour and roam around Australia. He recorded on the Philips label in 1953 songs that went very well for him on radio, like The Red Morning Sun. And he actually went on to record 22 sides. Unfortunately, his life ended in 1967 when he was involved in a murder-suicide, taking his own life. Sad ending for what should have been a long and successful career. Here's Billy Starlight with Will You Love Me When I'm Older?

Well, there he was. That's Billy Starlight. And after the break, I'll be featuring all American artists, as we haven't been covering those folks tonight on this occasion, and a couple of Jim Reeves numbers in there to conclude the program. That's coming up after the break. The first one away will be

0: Ernest Tubb, the Texas Troubadour.
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It was Ennis Tubb, the Texas Troubadour, with Driftwood on the River. Here's a song from Hank Snow now. This one was released in 1959, The Night I Stole Sammy Morgan's Gin.

Hank Snow there with The Night I Stole Sammy Morgan's Gin. Now, the girl Patsy Montana, whose real name was Ruby Blevins, she performed on the National Barn Dance until the 1950s, and she worked with the likes of Gene Autry, Pat Buttram, Red Foley, and the girls of the Golden West. They had a big influence on her career as well, although they were only just slightly before Patsy hit the big time. She took a stage name from the silent film star and world champion roper Monty Montana, with whom she had the opportunity to work early in her career. She made it one feature-length movie called Colorado Sunset with Buttram and Gene Autry, and that National Barn Dance also introduced her to a future husband, Paul Rose. He was stage manager for Gene Autry at the time and was always around when Gene was performing, which just so happened to be when Patsy was performing as well. So she had some influential names there to help her. Patsy Montana with her group, the Prairie Ramblers, and Old Nevada Moon.

Patsy Montana with Old Nevada Moon. Now Hank Thompson, he was born Henry William Thompson in 1925. His music could be best described as honky-tonk, western swing. It was a mixture of fiddles, electric guitar and steel guitar, and featured his distinctive smooth baritone vocals. Hank Thompson began recording about 1947, and this leading up to his big hit there with the Wild Side of Life in 1952, but this would be one of his earlier recordings, probably early 50s here, Hank Thompson with Soft Lips.

0: Hank Thompson with Soft Lips. Now, this is Sid Gunter, who used to sing under the name Hard Rock Gunter. His music at the turn of the 1950s really prefigured the rock and roll and rockabilly music. This is one of his songs here, The Right Key, But the Wrong Keyhole.
1: I got the right key, baby, and the wrong keyhole. Get along to save my soul. Yesterday morning, walking by the hardware store, I bought a brand new lock for my back door. Right key.

Well, he wasn't too bad there, Hard Rock Gunter, with the right key, but the wrong keyhole. How are we going there for time? I want to get a couple of Jim Reeves numbers in. We might sneak this one in from the late Cheb Woolley, who died in 2003. He was best known for a song that went to number one on the pop charts in 1958, The Purple People Eater. He was also a great character actor and country singer. And he played Ben Miller, brother of Frank Miller, in that film High Noon. He also played Travis Cobb in The Outlaw Josie Wales. That's if you follow the movies. But we're more interested in his music here tonight. And this is Cheb with Oklahoma Honky Tonk Girl. After that, I'll find a couple of Jim Reeves numbers to see us off.

0: Sweeter woman living anywhere than my Oklahoma honky-tonk gal. Me, oh my, oh me.
1: Oklahoma honky-tonk girl from Sheb Woolley. Now, from the album, I Call Her Heartache. This is a Voice Masters release. Been out 2 or 3 years now with some of these songs of Jim Reeves that have previously never been released before. Some of them are...

just home recordings, demonstration type songs that he decided, or his record company RCA decided not to release at the time, but they've surfaced now, and many are included on this album, If Heartache Is the Fashion. Some of them are songs that were released but have alternate backing on them, or enhanced backing has been put on behind the old voice track. So it's interesting to listen to these anyway, and I hope you'll enjoy these last two as we go out of the program tonight. Firstly, Jim Rees with If Heartache Is the Fashion, and that'll be followed by one of his home recordings, Standing in My Way, which mostly features just Jim and guitar.

Well, that concludes Radio Rodeo for this week. I really enjoyed those last Jim Reeves numbers. I might try and find some more of those rarer ones and put them on the show maybe next week. So until we meet again next Sunday evening at 7 o'clock, you have a good week, and I'll leave you with Alan coming up with the jazz program. That's My Kind of Jazz, which will take you through for the next hour and a half.

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2: 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More variety. 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
3: Well, another great show from Phil, as always. Thank you for staying with us. Tonight we're going to be into our archives again, and we're going to be featuring some of the great jazz trumpet players of the 30s and 40s, and a couple of still around trumpeters. So stay tuned.

That was the little jazz trumpet ensemble playing Fiesta in Brass, written by Cab Calloway and recorded in January of 1944 in New York City. Well, there's no doubt in the minds of the second liners following parades in New Orleans, trumpeters were always cock of the walk as onlookers vied to carry their horns for them whenever they needed a rest. Buddy Bolden, Freddie Keppard and King Oliver were celebrities in the black section of town long before commercial recordings got underway. And when Louis Armstrong came along and seized the wider public's attention, the die was cast. Trumpeters became the pop idols of the world. If the popular audience knew the identities of the biggest stars, such as Armstrong, Harry James, Money Berrigan and Roy Eldridge, they were also aware that other trumpet players were making music of value. And aided by the emergence of independent record labels and the writing of critics such as Hugues Panays and Charles Edward Smith, enthusiasts began to evaluate the performances of these lesser-known players, relishing the variety and diversity of their improvisations. Many of those we'll be hearing in tonight's program, which included, of course, that little jazz trumpet ensemble, and many of the well-known and established ones we'll also be playing if we have time. Well, this next track was recorded in New York City in 1937, and in it, Count Basie introduces a medium tempo original, this matchless rhythm section purring contentedly alongside. But Clayton takes a trumpet solo, elegant and muted, before Rushing's vocal. As usual, Mr. 5x5 sounds jubilant yet relaxed, with Clayton's obbligati faintly heard until the ensemble kicks in. Count Basie and his orchestra, and Don't You Miss Your Baby.

Trombonist Dickie Wells was in Paris with the Teddy Hill Orchestra, as with the others heard here by Coleman Hawkins and Django Reinhardt. Wells starts with a declamatory solo break and carries the melody while the trumpet riffs. It's Coleman's little lithe trumpet that emerges first, with Shad Collins playing the muted middle eight. There's just time for a neat Reinhardt single string solo before the group rides out. Dickie Wells and his orchestra, Between the Devil and the Deep Blue Seed, a Harold Arlen composition recorded in Paris in 1937.

Mickey Wells and his orchestra, and between the Devil and Deep Blue Sea. Well, Chick Webb's early involvement in Ella Fitzgerald's career obscured his achievements as a bandleader and a drummer. This sedate version of Fats Waller's engaging tune is a feature for the biting trumpet of Taff Jordan, who displays some Armstrong influences. Webb stirs the ensemble with some timely drum accents before Jordan's high note finish. Chick Webb and his orchestra and Squeeze Me.

The manic fiddler Hezekiah Stuff Smith was an assertive swinger who needed like-minded sidemen. Well, it's easy to understand why his band were favourites at the Onyx of New York's 52nd Street, with trumpeter Jonah Jones blowing hard in true Louis Armstrong style. Drummer Cozy Cole emerges from a break ahead of Smith's spirited intervention. Stuff Smith and his Onyx Club boys and their Upstairs.

Well, the opening chorus in this next track, recorded in Chicago, is dominated by the sensitive blues trumpet of Guy Kelly, tonally akin to his fellow southerner Red Allen. The pianist's solid left-hand pattern suggests some Fats Waller's influence, although the right-hand trills are pure Amon's. Kelly died young and is overlooked now, yet was clearly a player of considerable dignity and skill. This recording was made in 1936. Albert Amon's and his Rhythm Kings, Early Morning Blues.

Edgar Battle wrote this swing special for the Jimmy Lunceford Orchestra, and Harry James' version echoes that recorded by the great black bandleader. He plays the cute trumpet riff that embellishes the theme before tenorist Dave Matthews shoulders his way in for a good chorus. James then lets rip, his strong attack and burnished tone helping to explain his wide-ranging audience appeal. The strings thankfully stay out of the way. Recorded in 1941 in New York City, strictly instrumental.

strictly instrumental from the Harry James Orchestra. Well, Johnny Garnier's Hair Trigger Break and Bassiisms kick off in lively fashion in this next track. Joe Thomas plays another of his well-made choruses ahead of Don Byas' big tone solo in the Coleman Hawkins mode, but then with an extra southwestern zest. Thomas and Byas share the out chorus. The Don Byas All-Star Quartet and Should I?

John Bias and the All-Star Quartet, and Should I, recorded in 1945, and certainly brings the swing theme in when it started developing in the late war years. And we'll be hearing some more of the later music towards the end of the show. Hopefully we'll have a little bit of time. Well, you're tuned to Big River FM, coming to you on 96.2, 99.3. My name's Alan, and I'm bringing you this program I call My Kind of Jazz, simply because that's what it is. It's My Kind of Jazz. Hope you can stay with us through till around about 8 o'clock, when, of course, Gerard will be along with us from Happy Hour to Pillow Talk. And he'll be taking you through till late. Well, from the Don Byers All-Star Quartet, we go to Willie Lewis and his orchestra and Sing, Sing, Sing. The Lewis Orchestra was an adornment of the pre-World War II Parisian jazz scene. Dancers liked their tempos, the jazz cognoscenti enjoyed the soloists, and the band members felt good about the racial climate. This lively version of Louis Prima's familiar tune features the leader's rather strangled vocal and a bustling tenor solo by Frank Big Boy Goody from New Orleans. Bill Coleman's peppy trumpet gets a look in before the band surges to a swinging finish.

perhaps one of the best recordings of that Sing Sing Sing was the one done with Benny Goodman and his orchestra with that great Gene Krupa solo. Drum solos used to be all the rage in the 50s and 60s. I must admit I got a bit browned off for them after a while, but certainly added a bit of spice and zip to jazz in those eras.

Well, that was Willie Lewis and his orchestra, recorded in Paris in 1936. This next track turned up in 1939, New York City, on the Blue label, which was founded by two ex-Germans, Francis Wolff and Alfred Lion, to record blues pianists such as Albert Ammons and Pete Johnson. The Port of Harlem session was their first with horns. J.C. Higginbottom's mellow trombone is heard preaching the blues ahead of Amon's fancy piano chorus, but it's Newton who scores best for buoyancy and feeling. The Port of Harlem Jazzmen and Port of Harlem Blues.

Port of Harlem Blues there from the Port of Harlem Jazzmen. Well, Jonah Jones liked to surround himself with colleagues from the Cab Calloway band in these small group sessions. His perky riff were probably worked up at the session and features a number of interesting players, notably the Carter-like altoist Hilton Jefferson and the Texas trombonist Tyree Glenn, who doubled unusually on vibes. Jones grandstands in hot fashion at the end, hitting the high note with ease. Jonah Jones and his orchestra, and Just for Licks.

Johnny Jones and his orchestra, and Just for Licks. I guess Tip Top Ice Cream should have picked that one up, shouldn't they? Just for Licks. Oh, well, never mind. I thought it was funny. Roy Eldridge and his orchestra now. Eldridge was the epitome of swing trumpeters, always pursuing excitement and keen to take on all comers. His big band virtually bankrupted him, and he was looking for a hit when he came up with this catchy blues theme. Roy opens muted, sounding soulful, before the guitar solos by Snag Allen, who went on to work for the Supremes, and Sandy Williams' trombone solo commences with a wonderful high wall before settling into some bluesy chatter. Roy returns for a pungent finish over a simple but effective riff. Roy Eldridge and his orchestra, a 1944 recording written by Eldridge and entitled Fish Market.

Producer Eddie Laguna used the temporary availability of a number of star musicians to put together this rewarding session. Trumpeter Charlie Shavers was in Hollywood with Tommy Dorsey, as was the drummer Buddy Rich. Tenor saxophonist Hamer was working locally, and Nat King Cole was busy with his trio. Shavers and Hamer combine on the casual riff theme with Cole playing the bridge. Hamer solos first in his warmly effective Chewberry style, and Cole plays ably, but Shavers definitely takes the honours with a powerful solo. Herbie Hamer Quintet and Black Market Stuff, recorded in 1945 in Hollywood.

Now, this next animated boogie piece was probably devised by Wilbur de Paris, always a man who liked the gimmick. It features chortling, joyous opening chorus by Brother Sidney, hearty clarinet from Ed Hall and surging piano from Clyde Hart, who was usually cast as a pioneer modernist, the de Paris Brothers Orchestra and Change a Key Boogie.

Change of Key Boogie. Well, Horace Henderson was always in the shadow of his more celebrated brother, Fletcher, yet led some fine bands of his own. This lineup was originally fronted by Nat Tolls, a Tulsa-based leader. Emmett Berry, retained by Henderson from an earlier band, is the featured piano soloist. He plays Waller's familiar melody in near ballad style, robust and full-toned, building up to some great variations with some harmonic ideas quite advanced for the day. Trombonist Archie Brown plays a relaxed drawing solo, before Berry returns for a fabulous closing cadenza. Horace Henderson and his orchestra, and this Fats Waller composition, Ain't Misbehavin'.

1940 recording in New York City. This next track was laid down in 1944 in the same city and is the Kansas City 7 track entitled Destination KC. KC is, of course, Kansas City, home territory for this Basie septet. Buck Clayton's original, based on I Cut Rhythm, is neatly arranged, kicking off with the rival trombone of Dickie Wells, followed by Clayton himself on a high-quality solo and the on-form Lester Young, all propelled by a rhythm section in which the drummer Joe Jones excels.

Destination KC. Well, the Erskine Hawkins Band was formed at college and stayed together for years. Saxophonist Bill Johnson devised this swing instrumental. The points trumpet of Buddy Bascom is heard first, followed by Johnson himself, with Bascom returning in imposing style. Julian Dash is the tenor saxophonist, and pianist Avery Parrish adds a few telling keyboard moments. Hawkins provides the high note finish. The Erskine Hawkins Orchestra and Swinging on Lenox Avenue.

Erskine Hawkins recorded there in 1939 in New York City. This next track was recorded the following year in Hollywood, and it's the distinctive sound of the Gramercy Five, or Artie Shaw's band within a band, and it arose from the combination of Johnny Guarnieri's Celeste, the leader's clarinet, and the warm buttery tone quality of Billy Butterfield's trumpet. Each man solos, as does the guitarist Al Hendrickson, with Butterfield muted and jovial, momentarily like Muggsy Spanier before the group swings into a strong finish. The Gramercy Five and My Blue Heaven.

Bowdy Shaw and his Gramercy 5 with My Blue Heaven, recorded in Hollywood in 1940. Oh, just a reminder that if you've just tuned in, you're listening to Big River FM. I'm Alan and I'm presenting my kind of music, my kind of jazz that comes to you every Sunday night between 6:30 and 8 o'clock. And in around about, well, let's see, around about... oh, about 20-25 minutes, and Gerard will be along with us from Happy Hour Pillow Talk. I hope that you can stay and join him. Well, trumpeter Howard McGhee was already famous for his McGhee Special, recorded with Andy Kirk's band, and was in Hollywood with Coleman Hawkins' band. He's surrounded here by musicians whose awareness of modern harmonic trends was a match for his own. Each man excels, but none more so

The British trumpet star Nat Gonello was in New York on holiday in 1935 and 1939, and he took the opportunity to record with this all-star group. Union rules meant that Gonello had to pay an American musician $35 to sit in on the session, although he didn't actually play. Drummer Drac Mansell improves things along well, but Buster Bailey is bright on clarinet, and Billy Carl is similarly inspired. Benny Carter's alto is vigorous, and Nat Gonello sounds completely at ease in such stellar company, scoring with an endearing vocal and his splendid Louis-style trumpet. Jeepers Creepers, Nat Gonello and John Kirby's Orchestra.

for years, Kenny Baker was a mainstay of the Ted Heath outfit, easily the best of the British big bands. A giant among British trumpeters, he composed this rousing piece with plenty of good writing for the brass, showcasing his own exciting playing over Jack Parnell's pounding tom-toms. It's little wonder that Baker is related so highly by musicians and fans alike. Ted Heath and his music, this 1946 recording of Bakerloo Non-Stop.

Ted Heath and his orchestra with Bakerloo Non-Stop featuring Kenny Baker in that 1946 recording made in London. Well, that just about brings us to the end of tonight's show. I hope you've enjoyed the music you've heard. We've got time to play one last track, which is hopefully going to bring us up to date and introduce, if you haven't already heard, a relatively, well, certainly still living musician in the name of Wynton Marsalis, who, of course, not only plays a great jazz trumpet, but also plays classical trumpet. My library consists of him playing in both idioms. This is another one of the great standards that come from the pen of some of the greatest, I guess you could call them pop composers, pop writers of the day, which later went on, of course, to become jazz standards. This is Wynton's version of My Funny Valentine, a number that's been involved in the jazz repertoire for quite a number of years now, almost decades.

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0: 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I'll be giving you some of the stories behind the songs, so join me, Mark Nielsen, for Let the Good Times Roll, Monday nights from 8 to 10 on Big River FM.

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2: 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And what's the midnight special tonight?
3: The same situation as last night, peace train pie.
2: Well, it's not up to me to save the planet, you know. Comes the time to change the dang menu. I've had to carry on since I went through those changes 4 years ago. Even though morning is broken and it's getting so

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0: 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Phone 439 6051.
1: 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Getting jiggy with it. 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
2: 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Summertime vibes come back again. 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

أم لا؟

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0: 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You know, when you're drawing from the 50s, 60s, 70s, and 80s, you never know what you're going to hear next. I'll be giving you some of the stories behind the songs. So join me, Mark Nielsen, for Let the Good Times Roll, Monday nights from 8 to 10 on Big River FM.